0: perfectly.
1: That is Micah Tyler. He is at number two this time after climbing up a spot with his song Perfectly on 20 The Countdown magazine.
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1: 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Here they are singing It Really Is Amazing Grace.

0: That's the number one song in Christian music for a fifth week in a row. It's Phil Wickham and Crowder with It Really Is Amazing Grace here on 20 The Countdown Magazine. Well, what a week it's been, from celebrating 7 years together to one of the highest debuts I can ever remember hitting our chart. But thank you for making 20 a part of your weekend. I hope you'll make plans to come back next week and see how it all changes, because you know it always does. 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We have a complete chart up for you there and ways to reach out and say hello. I'm William Ryan III, and I will talk to you again next time.
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6: And I'm Stephanie Nicole.
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5: 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Away from all of the kids. 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
6: 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At number 10 on the Shine FM Top 10 this week, it's Micah Tyler with Colton Dixon, Perfectly.

0: Song number 9 on the Shine FM Top 10, Elevation Worship with Chandler Moore. That was God, I'm Just Grateful. I'm Johnny Mack, and this is my real-life wife, Stephanie Nicole.
1: You know, sometimes in the morning, the kids will wake up, and then they'll start giving the dream report.
0: Uh-huh.
1: Right? Like, here's what I dreamed, and it was so crazy.
0: Yeah.
1: And so the other day, I said, oh, you guys aren't even going to believe this. I dreamt that we were having friends over, and I couldn't get the food ready in time.
0: Yeah. That, wow, what a crazy dream.
1: And they were like, okay, Mom, that is totally a grown-up dream. Like, where's your imagination?
0: The grown-up dreams are things like, oh, I've got a presentation and I'm not ready for it. Or, oh, no, I didn't get the laundry done in time. Just all these really boring dreams.
1: Exactly. At number 8, here's Torrin Wells, Breathe On It. No.

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1: I'm Johnny Mack, and this is my gorgeous wife, Stephanie Nicole. Stephanie, you came home from a friend's house with a fantastic idea.
0: You know, I never even imagined that this would be a thing. But she serves me this coffee with sweetened condensed milk in the bottom.
1: Genius. I love it. I've always liked Vietnamese coffee, so I don't know why I didn't think of doing it at home.
0: But here's the thing, though. It's caramel sweetened condensed milk.
1: The caramel is already in the sweetened condensed milk.
0: And suddenly you've got this delicious fall-flavored coffee.
1: Yeah.
0: So good.
1: So good. In fact, my initial thought was, that's too good. I cannot go to a place where I'm having, you know, 3/4 sweetened condensed milk in my coffee every day for the rest of my life. Like, it's not very healthy. That's not going to be good for me. So here was my thought. Instead of doing this from now on, which is what I would like to do, let's do it for a season. Like sweetened condensed milk September. Or maybe for the fall, but that's it.
0: Well, if you add a little cinnamon, then it becomes a Christmas one. At number 6, here's Josiah Queen, Demons.

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1: I'm Johnny Mack.
0: And I'm Stephanie Nicole.
1: Stephanie, I remember when Starbucks was kind of like a new hip thing, right? And you started to see them on the corner, and then slowly you saw more and more coffee shops, more and more Starbucks, until it's just like a regular thing.
0: Right.
1: Now, today, suddenly, the new thing is matcha.
0: Oh, it's not new.
1: It seems new. I feel like Starbucks, you know, it slowly came, you know, the sort of latte culture. Mm-hmm. And then suddenly, like that, it's the matcha culture. Starbucks is out. Matcha is in. You're not cool if you don't have matcha.
0: You're not going to believe this.
1: What?
0: I'm pretty sure Starbucks has always served matcha.
1: What?
0: Yeah, I don't know for sure, but I think it's been around a while.
1: I've never heard of it. I've never seen it before. And suddenly, it's everywhere I look. It's in my face.
0: But listen, it's fun because it's green.
1: Well, that is kind of fun. But that just makes it seem even more like it's a crazy science fiction thing. Where it's like one day everyone's drinking coffee, and then suddenly the next day everyone's drinking this crazy green drink.
0: It's the Twilight Zone.
1: Yeah, exactly.
0: At number 5, here's Matt Maher. Gonna be all right.

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1: I'm Johnny Mack, and this is my actual wife, Stephanie Nicole. Stephanie, when you were a teenager, did you keep a journal?
0: Oh, yeah.
1: What were your thoughts? What was the point of the journal?

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1: I'm Johnny Mack.
0: And I'm Stephanie Nicole.
1: Stephanie, it's been a long time since our kids woke us up in the night. But I was woken up in the night this week. When you wake up in the night and you have to get out of bed, you kind of want to, like, try to, like, stay sleeping. So I was, like, squint my eyes, you know what I mean?
0: Yep.
1: But the worst thing is, as soon as I get back to the bed, every time something happens with the sheets and they get, like, twisted the wrong way and, like, I cannot reorient it until eventually I just, like, have to stand up and say, ah, I'll start over. Oh, it's the worst.
0: Yeah, try being the other person in the bed. At number two, here's John Reddick, Holding On.

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0: And I'm Stephanie Nicole.
1: Stephanie, I heard a crazy story from Washington. Police responded to a 911 call, a possible burglar.
0: Ooh.
1: They got there. Inside the house, there was a bobcat.
0: What?
1: Yeah.
0: Wow.
1: Yeah, what's a bobcat going to even do with all that money? he's the burglar.
0: He's a cat burglar. At number one, here's Phil Wickham and Crowder. It really is Amazing Grace.

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1: We leave you with something from Isaiah 48. This is what the Lord says. I am the Lord your God, who teaches what is best for you, who directs you in the way you should go.
0: Until next week, I'm Johnny Mack.
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2: 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And this week, Third Day's David Carr shares an embarrassing moment. The late Rich Mullins tells us what it took to write a musical masterpiece, and we'll go inside the music with Michelle Toombs. 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And starting things off, here's a number one hit from 1999 for Stephen Curtis Chapman. 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

0: The classics live on here at Christian Music Rewind. I'm Shawn Michaels, and you know, being a rock star is not always glamorous, especially when an embarrassing moment happens. Here's Third Day's David Carr talking about one such moment.
1: But a lot of times after a show, we'll go to an in-store, you know, go to a bookstore or music store and go, you know, answer questions or sign autographs or both. And we were doing this one in-store. There are all these people out there raising their hands, wanting to ask questions, and I'm looking out there, and I hadn't called on anybody yet. You know, everybody else is saying, hey, you over there, this girl, that guy, this whatever. And so I just point to this, quote, girl, and, you know, I'm like, yeah, you, let's let her answer one. She's had her hand up for a while, and, quote, she was wearing a hat. So it was kind of hard to tell, and finally everybody goes, all right, yeah, we'll let this person answer the question. But he all of a sudden says, well, I thought he called me a girl. And everybody goes, he did, he called you a girl. So I was, needless to say, extremely embarrassed and just tried to play it off, you know, real well. But he forgave me later on, but he was a cool guy. But, you know, I just couldn't quite tell. And it was very embarrassing.
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1: Ages 3 and up. It's on my box. Ages 3 and up. I'm not supposed to be babysitting Princess Drool.
0: That's this week's Mystery Sound Quiz, and I'll have the answer to that classic movie later on in the show. 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
1: Hey, you guys don't play enough Petra. You got any Petra that you can play? Love them. Thanks.

Christian Music Rewind with Point of Grace's 1994 chart topper, Faith, Hope, and Love. Well, I'm Shawn Michaels, and a praise report on Wes King right now. You may have heard back in 2005, Wes was diagnosed with a severe case of lymphoma. After 6 months of massive amounts of chemotherapy, which Wes says almost killed him at several times, he's been slowly recovering for the past few years and is in the early stages of recording some new music independently. Well, the best news of all is the cancer has yet to reappear, so there's no more fitting title of a song to play than Life is Precious, a classic that lives on from Wes King, your Christian Music Rewind.

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4: We're heading back to the year 2000 this week on the Retro Top 3 Countdown. These were the three biggest hits in Christian music. And starting it off, it's Phil Joel, who had been known to take center stage on a few songs with Newsboys, including their big hit Entertaining Angels. But in 2000, Phil took it even further, releasing his first solo album. Here's Phil Joel talking about his approach to songwriting.
5: I've just managed to really capture all these experiences and put them on in song. I mean, song to me is it's kind of like journal writing. I see it really how probably a little bit as in similar ways as to how David maybe saw his writing songs or writing the Psalms. I mean, he just sort of wrote down what was going on and put them in songs. And I don't know if he knew that people were going to be really touched or by them, thousands of years later. But to me, I wouldn't obviously put myself on the pedestal there with David and his literacy prowess, because he was amazing in the ways he wrote. But it is sort of journal writing to me. I just sort of write what it is that the Lord's taken me through, and I hope that others are sort of challenged and encouraged and maybe comforted in their walk as well.
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You know, with Mac Powell's recent foray into country music, looking back now, you could definitely see it coming on that one. Number three on the Retro Top 3 Countdown this week in 2000, that's I've Always Loved You. And I'm Shawn Michaels, and we're up to number one. Not too many Christian artists can claim a seven-week chart topper with their debut hit, but that's what Stacy Orrico achieved this week in 2000 with Don't Look at Me. Number one on the Christian Music Rewind Retro Top 3 Countdown.

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1: Hey, this is Tracy. I don't know the person who sings this, but all I know is this part, and I haven't heard it in like forever. Take me back to the place I once knew as a child. And I can't tell you any more than that, but I have been longing to hear who it's by, what song it is, and to hear it again.
2: 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A Jackie Velasquez song from 1999. 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
1: The last project that ever came out before Rich Mullins' death was a greatest hits CD called Songs, and Rich sure could write them. Here's the late Rich Mullins now talking about the method to his songwriting.
2: The writers that I really like, when I you know, sit down and look at why is this a really good song, it's either because it's a great story and it's brilliantly told. And what makes a great story are things like irony, humor, something very human, very tender, vulnerability. Those kinds of things make story songs good. But songs that are less a story song and more like a subject song or an issue song or something like that, it's because they don't... A lot of times we feel the need to apologize for everything we think. We feel the need to defend our thoughts rather than just say them. One of the wonderful things about Karl Barth's whole thing about preaching is he says preaching is not so much my telling you what I think about what the scriptures say. Preaching, good biblical preaching, is simply a proclamation of the good news. So often in Christianity, we're so busy trying to get people, trying to somehow make Christianity attractive. John Fisher said one of the most profound things I think I've ever read. He said something along the lines of, why be cute when you are beautiful? And I think a lot of our energy as Christians, we waste trying to make Christianity appealing to people when Christianity is the most naturally appealing thing in the world. What is more appealing than the idea that we can be loved? What is more appealing than the idea that we will be given the power to love? What is more appealing than the idea that we can experience peace in the midst of turmoil? What is more appealing than all of these things? Rather than trying always to be propagandist, when we simply become the people of God, when we are simply what He made us to be, then people will be drawn, I think, rather than are trying to figure out some cool way to present Jesus that will trick people into being believers. You can't be tricked into the kingdom of God.
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1: I was thinking about being a disc jockey, you know, Southern disc jockey. I figured I need to kind of get some lip exercises, you know, to be able to pronounce all those words on the radio. And so I come up with a parable in F. Feeling footloose and frisky, a feather-brained fellow forced his fond father to fork over his farthings. He flew far to foreign fields and fritted his fortune, feasting fabulously with faithless friends. Finally, facing famine and fleeced by his fellows in folly, he found himself a feed flinger in a filthy farmyard. Fairly famishing, he feigned he would have filled his frame with forage food from the fodder fragments. Phooey! My father's flunkies fare far fancier, the frazzled fugitive fumed fervishly. Frankly, facing facts. Well, frustrated by failure and filled with foreboding, he fled forthwith to his family. Falling at his father's feet, he cried, "Father, I have flunked and fruitlessly forfeited family favor." But the faithful father, forestalling further flinching, frantically flagged the flunkies to fetch forth the finest fatling and fix the feast. Well, the fault-finding fratter frowned on the fickle forgiveness of the former fodderer. His fury flashed, but fussing was futile. The far-sighted father figure, such filial fidelity is fine. But what forbids fervent festivity, for the fugitive is found? Unfurl the flags with flair and let fun and frolic freely flow. Former failures are forgotten, and forgiveness forms the foundation for future fortune. Being facetious.
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1: 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The Pepsi Challenge.
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Christian Music Rewind, where the classics live on. Well, the name Sonic Flood is synonymous in Christian music with praise and worship, but that almost wasn't the case. Sonic Flood's roots start with a DC Talk backing band in the mid-90s, and from there, three members formed a band called Zilch and recorded one album under that name. Lead singer Otto Price decided to call it quits, and that's where Jeff Deo came in to fill the gap. But in the midst of recording another straight-up modern rock album, Zilch was persuaded by their record company to do something worship-styled. At first, the band resisted, but eventually, after a name change to Sonic Flood, the worship project was recorded, and when it finally released, there was no turning back. It became a huge hit selling gold. One of the biggest hits from that first Sonic Flood CD featured Lisa Kimmy from Out of Eden. It's I Could Sing of Your Love Forever, a classic that lives on here at Christian Music Rewind. Over.

0: movie clip.
1: Ages 3 and up. It's on my box. 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I'm not supposed to be babysitting Princess Drool.
0: That's this week's Mystery Sound Quiz. And did you figure out that classic movie? Well, all your favorite toys came to life, including Mr. Potato Head on the original Toy Story. Hey, I'm Shawn Michaels, and there's more classics to come this week. Up next, we're going to get inside a classic with Michelle Toombs. 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
0: Australian singer Michelle Toombs took Christian music by storm in the late 90s with five consecutive number one hits. One of those was from a various artist project called Streams. Here's Michelle Toombs getting inside the music on Hold On.
7: I really thought about my grandma, my grandpa when I sang this song because my grandma has Alzheimer's disease and my papa is 87 years old and he looks after her, he cooks for her, he cleans for her so she doesn't have to be in a home. So in essence, my papa is holding on to God's strength while my nana is holding on to him. And the song says, hold on to me while I hold on to my father's hand. And it hits a chord in me because it's close to me and it's close to my family.

0: Christian Music Rewind and the former boy band True Vibe. It was formed by Jonathan Lippman, an early member of another mainstream boy band, 98 Degrees. Well, I'm Shawn Michaels. 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

0: You found the home of contagious encouragement. Keep the faith. My name is Keith Stevens.
1: And I'm Donna Cruz. No matter what you're facing today, there is hope. So the songs and stories in this hour of Keep the Faith have been chosen to remind you of that and help you never give up.
2: With blindness, there's better days than other days, and this was a bad day. And so I had banged my face on an open cabinet door. I had burned my wrist on one of the pans. I had knocked over a bottle of vanilla. I mean, it was one thing after another. And I was so frustrated, but I was trying to keep my composure. And my daughter-in-law says to me, "Blindness has to be so hard." I paused and, trying to preach the truth to myself, I said, "It is very hard, but earth is short and heaven is long. And if I can just keep my eyes on the longer, better reality, then it helps me get through the harder, more temporary reality."

Some of the storms that we face are simply because we're alive on planet Earth and this world is full of tribulation. But some of them, you know, we, from our bad choices and bad behavior, we, you know, bring on ourselves. You know what? Probably one of the most important lessons I talk about is you just can't quit. Wanting to quit is okay. Quitting, not so much.

when we go through adversity and trials and tribulation, when we give that pain and that disappointment, that heartache to God, I believe that he's going to use them in a bigger way than we could have ever imagined.

0: He's going to use our pain as a testimony. He's going to use it as something in our lives. He's going to use it as perseverance. He's going to use it as a faith builder. So continue to take one step after the other till we make it through.
1: A story from a day at the beach to help anchor you in hope and stay on track. It's next on Keep the Faith.

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2: I'm Donna Cruz. Well-placed hope is an anchor, and it's so important because one day you may need to wake up and say, how did I get here? Well, that's the title of Christine Kane's latest book. She shares how it's never too late to get pulled back in.
3: I remember when I was a kid, we'd go on vacation to this particular spot on the beach, and my dad would always put, you know, a beach umbrella up and a towel up, and he would say to us kids, you know, be careful. When you go out swimming, there is a huge undertow. You're not going to feel it. You're not going to see it, but it's there. And if you don't regularly check your markers, that undertow is going to take you out. And he would say, check your markers, because all you have to do to drift is nothing. And so I think it was like a lot of us, when we've ended up in this place going, how did I get here? It's not even that we did something really bad or anything. It could be that, but it's not necessarily that. Oftentimes it's just that we did nothing. We stopped doing the things that we should be doing that actually stop us from drifting and keep us anchored, because the disappointments, the discouragement, the challenges, the obstacles, the betrayals, the hurts of life will take us out if we don't stop and go,

0: I remember talking to my father that day, and I'm saying, Daddy, I'm trying. I'm trying to get up, Daddy, but I've lost hope. Listen to what my dad said. He said, how can you lose something that God gave you? You haven't lost hope. You've lost perspective. Just try to think of one thing you can be thankful for. And I started just like that. And I just started putting one foot in front of the other.
1: I still have hope. You are my hope. Oh.
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is kind of like a porta potty. Okay, wait. If you're like me, you'll want some clarification on this. We'll hear it next on Keep the Faith.

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1: I'm Brandy Lene. If things are desperate for you, hope might be easier to find than you think. But our friend Dan Wilt says hope in and of itself doesn't matter much. It's the what or who of your hope. Dan loves to tell stories from his own life, stories that encourage.
2: One chilly autumn day, I took my son to a big college football game. And we arrived early so that we could hang out, walk around the grounds, connect with some of the parties that were going on the campus. Well, as we walked around, I suddenly realized that nature was calling me. And I began to run around to these various buildings to see if I could find a bathroom inside one of them. The problem was, all the doors were locked. I couldn't find a way to get into any of them. Then I saw a student crossing guard standing in the middle of a street. I ran over to her and I looked at her and I tried to say it as politely as I could, "I need to find a bathroom quickly. Can you point me to the nearest one?" She looked at me with wide eyes as if to say, "Are you serious?" She pointed right to my right and I turned. There was a line of over 50 porta potties standing there just waiting for me to pay them a visit. Well, I realized in that moment that sometimes, if you're not looking for the right thing, you're not finding what you need. I was looking for a building with a bathroom in it, when all along what I needed was right in front of me. You know, sometimes hope is like that. Many people are running around, they're putting their hope in money, in relationships, in their career, even in themselves, to fix their problem, to satisfy that deep need they have. But real hope, lasting, enduring, transforming hope, is only found in one place. It's found in the person of Jesus Christ. And I promise you, if you're looking for him, you will find him.

0: 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Steve Brown shares one of those moments. We've teamed up with Steve and the rest of our friends at Key Life to help make encouragement contagious.
1: When I was growing up, everybody played sandlot baseball. The ball was falling apart, the bats were all taped up. We didn't care. There were usually two captains that chose teams, and there was always one boy who wasn't that good. And sometimes he wasn't even chosen. That boy was so sad and wanted to play so much. One day, one of the captains had compassion for that boy and chose him first. You should have seen him, happy, exuberant, proud. I know how he felt, because I was that boy. You know, I felt the same way when Jesus called me to himself, surprised and so very thankful. I'm Steve Brown. You think about that. 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
5: 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And it isn't just opportunities like monetary. You don't need to monetize everything, but an opportunity to grow.

0: The home of contagious encouragement. Keep the faith.
1: I'm Keith Stevens. What does it look like to keep the faith? It actually involves a lot of hope. And that's something Bob Goff has thought a lot about. He's the New York Times bestselling author of Love Does, Everybody Always, and Dream Big.
2: There was a definition. Faith is confidence in what you're hoping for and assurance in what you haven't seen yet. And I would say, like, that's a great definition. Like, what are you hoping for? My boys, when they were in high school, I just wanted them to graduate. What I hadn't seen yet was homework. But I was feeling like, I bet it's going to come. Evidently, for 4 years of high school, it never got assigned. So they say. What I want to do is just be confident in what I'm hoping for. If you're looking for opportunities, your head is on a swivel. And it isn't just opportunities like monetary. You don't need to monetize everything, but an opportunity to grow into a more authentic version of me. As fallible as Bob Goff is, just a more authentic Bob Goff.
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1: And we took every single penny we had in the bank, everything we had, literally living on like 2 weeks left of reserve. It just gave it all. And we just came down, told everyone in the chapel, we're going to keep the ministry going for 3 more months. How

God exists in all times. So God is standing with us in our past, and he's standing with us in our present, and he's standing with us in our future. The Lord is not afraid of what you're going through. He's standing with you on the other side of this.

In the back of my mind, there was this overwhelming voice that just said, get strong. Like, whatever's happening here doesn't matter. Get strong. God moves us. He'll whisper to us, and then he'll talk to us, and then he'll kind of like, you know, use a little bit of a higher voice, and then he moves us.

When you're in a wrestle, particularly a wrestle with God, there is always a rope of hope available to you as long as your hope is anchored in Jesus Christ.

0: super interesting how different your life is when you don't quit. And the Bible promises that, right? In Romans 5, it says, we rejoice in our sufferings because that produces perseverance in us. And that perseverance builds our character. And the character we've built gives us hope.
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1: Hi, I'm Gloria Gaynor, and perhaps the one thing that people need more than anything else to help them rise above their circumstances is a little encouragement to keep the faith. 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
2: My husband and I were coming home from a conference. As we're driving, all of a sudden, in the middle of the desert, and it's like 90-something degrees, we run out of gas. And I said to my husband, let's pray about this. He allowed me to do it. He was a little bit frustrated with himself. And I just asked God, you know the situation. Could you work something out? Within probably 5 minutes, a truck with gas pulls over to the side of the freeway, and he happened to have the same gas that we used in our vehicle. We didn't have anything to put the gas from his tanker truck to our car. So off to the side in the field, probably about 20 steps away, was an empty plastic milk jug. My husband went and got it, and he always has a pocket knife, and we used that to fill our tank up that day. And we believe that was an angel that God sent to us.

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2: If encouragement is what you're looking for, then encouragement is what you'll find here on Keep the Faith. 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
3: And I'm Keith Stevens. Every song and story in this hour has been chosen to help you be joyful no matter what your circumstances.
4: And a lot of excitement as it was getting close to, hey, we may actually be able to do this. At the same time, we discovered my wife had breast cancer. It actually happened almost parallel to each other. Well, that struggle really, throughout the process of us working towards this third store, this opportunity, we kept saying the joy is in the journey.

remember some nights it was only the Holy Spirit that just kept the breath in my mouth, you know, as I'd go to sleep. And then I'd just be calling out to God, and the peace was, it was almost like a perfume. I can't describe it in words. When I finally fall asleep, I'd wake up to go to the bathroom and my spirit was singing songs. The joy is real as much as the fear is real. There's always a flip

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Maybe you've had an idea that would be completely life-changing, but your heart is telling you to go for it. I can't promise you that that decision will result in lasting joy, but I can tell you this. This family, when I look into their eyes, has never been happier.

I'd like to encourage you to consider what your heart is telling you to do. It may result in the lasting joy that you and I both long for.

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1: Hey, I'm Keith Stevens. If you are having trouble experiencing joy, Shanti Feldhahn has an unconventional idea that really helped her. She's a marriage researcher and writer who shares her experiences in her devotional book, Find Joy.
2: You know, it's interesting. I felt this really significant challenge from the Lord in the middle of 2020 when, you know, all of our speaking engagements were canceled, like a huge percentage of our revenue went away, as it does with any author speaker when there are no events to speak at. And I felt this really big challenge from the Lord to say, okay, your joy is not supposed to be dependent on your circumstances. And I also felt this draw to the Christmas story. You know, when the angels sort of said, hey, Jesus is born, and there's this good news of great joy for all people. That phrase, it can mean two things. It can mean that the news causes joy, but it also can mean that Jesus has come so that we can have great joy. And you know that feeling you have at Christmas where everything is just, there's this feeling of wonder in the air and it's real life holding its breath and this sense of heavenly joy invading the world and you just feel that. And I realized that is what we're supposed to live in all the time.

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11: When Max Licato saw a man on the street who looked much different from him, he had to practice what he preaches about how to find happiness. His story is next on Keep the

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1: I'm Brandy Lene. One of the keys to finding happiness and joy is to make other people happy. That's the premise of Max Licato's book, How Happiness Happens. Max is a pastor and New York Times best-selling author with around 100 books. So how does that contagious happiness become a regular part of who you are?
2: I encourage people to take 40 days, set 40 days aside and say, okay, over the next 40 days, I'm going to try to intentionally increase the happiness level of 100 people over the next 40 days. And I encourage people to keep a journal. I did this, to test it. I was in Nashville. My daughter used to live here. And I was here visiting my daughter. I was downtown. And there was a fella sitting on some steps with a brown bag and a drink, obviously a can in the brown bag. And I thought, okay, I've got that guy figured out. And then I thought, no, that's not fair. I said, okay, come on, Licato, practice what you preach. So I walked over to the guy, and I said, how you doing? I just wanted to tell you good morning. And boy, he perked up. He was as clear-eyed, as lucid as he could be. Turns out he travels with a country band, and they'd just gotten off the bus. And he just stopped to get, instead of what I thought was some type of alcoholic beverage, it was a Red Bull. And we had the most fascinating conversation. It was a correction of my attitude. I learned a lesson. Don't just assume things about people. Well, I don't know if it made him a lot happier. I think it did. It sure made me happier.
3: Because I'm happy. Clap along if you feel like a room without a roof. There's been so many.

0: love.
1: I say that I'm a purveyor of fine joy because I go and get to perform humor where people laugh. And I think when you're in that setting and you give yourself permission to laugh, you remember temporarily what joy feels like when you have it. And I think it makes you hungry for it and you remember that you want it in your life. So I would never say that what I do is the joy itself, but I think it points to joy. It certainly gives me joy. Joy.

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3: Macy, do you think that Dad will eat that? She said, no, buddy, I don't think so. And Jake goes, oh, that's right, because he's like Jesus's mom. And Macy said, Jesus's mom?

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1: I'm Donna Cruz. With as much stress as there can be in life, it's good to be joyful with just a hearty old-fashioned laugh. Julie Lyles Carr is a mom of eight and has written books like Raising an Original. She says that family life gives you lots of opportunities for that.
2: My daughter, Macy, who is now 18, was getting ready to prep dinner one night. And my husband, Michael, goes through seasons where he'll eat very vegetarian. He won't eat, you know, much animal protein at all. And so she was getting out chicken breasts to make part of our dinner, and she was getting out different items. And my youngest child, Jake, who's nine, popped up to the bar at the counter where she was working, and he was watching her, and he said, "Macy, do you think that Dad will eat that?" And Macy said, "Eat dinner with us?" And he said, "Well, no, eat that." And Macy said, "Oh, the chicken?" She said, "No, buddy, I don't think so." And Jake goes, "Oh, that's right, because he's like Jesus's mom." And Macy said, "Jesus's mom? How is Jesus's mom like Dad?" And he said, "Ugh, Macy, the vegetarian Mary." So, you know, there are a lot of different ways that being a mom to my kids, even hearing them talk about Jesus's mom, can be really different and really entertaining in this big family with all the chaos and all the things that go on all the

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1: Things are getting real. Jesus, take the wheel. Only way I'm getting to the other side. Days

0: So many times, if we change our thinking and focus on what we have to be thankful for, that we have a roof over our head, that we have food on the table whenever you don't have to look very far in the United States and especially outside of the United States and see that there are still so many people on this planet who have so little and have less than what they need to survive. And I think whenever you put that all in perspective, and you stop and think about life and what you have to be thankful for, and just have a little bit more of a glass half full attitude, I really think that you start to find joy in the things that really matter, and you can appreciate and have a thankful heart.
1: 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Blessed be your name.
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6: 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I'm about to

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1: I have a dog named Bella, and my brother and I got it for a Christmas present. My brother and I had been begging for a long time, and we eventually were getting off a cruise, and our parents said that they needed to pick something up for someone at the church because my dad's a pastor. We went inside, and my brother and I kind of rolled our eyes, and because it was like an extra delay, so we went inside, and I got to see her, and she's laying on a bed, and I was like, oh, that's such an adorable dog. And I was like, well, now she's yours. And we cried. I cried so much. I cried for like the whole way home. And she's just been like a really great blessing in our life. My mom got transverse myelitis, and so she's been really chill, and she's just made our whole family smile a lot, and she brings a lot of joy to us.

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1: Hey, Contagious Encouragement has a home here on Keep the Faith, and we're thrilled that you've come for a visit today. My name is Keith Stevens.
2: And I'm Donna Cruz. There has to be more to life than just clocking in, clocking out, paying bills, watching TV, and sleeping. So as you listen to this hour of Keep the Faith, the songs and stories will hopefully inspire you to break out of the routine and live life to the fullest.
3: You know, me growing up in a very strict, you know, home, you know, being a kid, I think one of the things younger, I allow fear in. And so fear would kind of set me back. But as I started getting to know who God was and who God wanted me to be, fear wasn't so much of an issue anymore. You know, when you take the limits off, you just start realizing there's a whole frontier. I mean, I was pretty rigid and didn't have much of a plan for my life.

0: And the team captain stood up. He says, "Kevin, my teammates don't know this, but I have leukemia and I have a tumor in the back of my head. Doctors told me to quit. If I keep playing like this, I'm going to die. Coaches told me to quit. Every morning I wake up, I have a single prayer just for a sign of hope. And here you are, Kevin, from California, other side of the planet, and you show me to never give up."
1: It made me think of what God would think when I'm running and just being who He created me to be. We were all created for freedom, an abundant type of living.
2: I had a dream so big and loud, I jumped so high, I touched the clouds.
1: So are you going to stand in the corner, or are you going to run and let yourself enjoy that which God has created and prepared you for?
3: Our friend Ryan was pretty sure he'd fail, but he chased after his basketball dream anyway, and now he has a story to tell. It's next on Keep the Faith.

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1: Hi, I'm Donna Cruz. It's pretty counterintuitive to pursue something you're almost certain you'll fail at. But Ryan Leek has discovered how important that is if you want to get the most out of life. Today, Ryan is a speaker, coach, and author. But as he shares in his book, Chasing Failure, he was a basketball player in college and wanted to give it a shot.
2: I went to a Division III-ish college. I say ish because it was in the NCCAA, which stands for National Christian College Athletics Association. So amongst the Christians, I was pretty good in college and got All-American awards in that division. But no one from the NCCAA makes it into the NBA. And so trying out for the Phoenix Suns in a very, very unconventional way and being given really what even other NBA executives would call lightning in a bottle. Like, NBA teams just don't give guys like me workouts. But literally the Phoenix Suns said that I just caught them on the right day at the right time with a proposal that says, hey, you know, I think you should give me a shot. Let me go for it and let's just see what happens. And something happened in Phoenix that I don't believe could have happened where I live in Dallas, and that's the fear of failure was broken off of my life. And I realized on that practice court that chasing failure took me further than chasing success ever had. And it landed me in an NBA practice court, and I had never been able to do that before.

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5: 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But Andy Andrews says when it comes to living life to the fullest, it's time to think again.

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1: I'm Brandy Lene. So what are the keys to truly living a full life? It can't be just going through the same old motions. Andy Andrews is a New York Times best-selling author and motivational speaker. In his book, The Little Things, Andy says to get to where you want to be, you have to understand the difference between weird and different.
2: My boys went with me on a trip. When I travel, I carry books with me. And so on this trip, I got my children's book, The Kid Who Changed the World. I put six or seven of them in each of my boys' backpacks. And I said, here, you know, when we're in an airport or something and you see some kid, you can give them the book. We got home, we're all unpacking. I lifted one of those backpacks and it was still really heavy. And I went, you got these books still in here? And they had not given away a single book. And I said, you guys, you didn't give away a single book on the whole trip? Why not? And my oldest son said, Dad, that's just weird. And I kind of smiled and laughed at myself. And I said, okay, all right, I understand why you think that's weird. See, here's the deal. It's not weird. It's different. You know, to go up to a family and scream at them and then dance around in a circle and then throw a book at them, that would be weird. It feels weird to you because nobody else is doing it. And you need to understand the difference in weird and different. Obviously, you do not want to be weird, but trust me, if you do not do something different, you will not end up in a place that is different.

0: I'm Donna Cruz. At the heart of Christmas are stories of hope, of people coming together to help their fellow man. Keep the Faith Charities is proud to be the heartbeat of the Christmas Wish Drive, bringing hope and joy to thousands in need. Our friend Penny is already making wishes come true, just like this favorite story from years past.
1: Hey, we're looking for Mary Kathleen.
2: Speaking.
1: Hi, it's Penny from Keep the Faith.
2: Oh, it is not. Hello.
1: No, it's not. Actually, yeah, it is.
2: You're the last person in the world I expected to hear from. How are you?
1: Doing really good, actually. How are you?
2: So-so. I have good days and bad days, but I'm okay.
1: Well, let's hear the positive. What's good about it?
2: What's good? I'm alive.
1: Amen. Oh, yeah. And I can feel that smile coming through. You survived lung cancer.
2: I did.
1: And you quit smoking.
2: Year and a half now.
1: That is awesome. So what challenges are you facing now?
2: All kinds of stuff, you know. Had to have the furnace fixed. I've had a flat tire this week. You know, just normal things. I've got to have the kitchen floor fixed eventually. I live in an old house. It's the house that my late husband grew up in.
1: Yeah, okay.
2: And it was built post-World War II. So it's just tongue and groove over the joist. And, you know, it's old and they're getting rotten. I keep stepping through it, so.
1: But I love the way God comes through. Right when we need it the most.
2: You know, God is good. Something always happens. I've been blessed in more ways than I deserve.
1: Here it comes. You ready? You're getting a break from some of those bills. Your sister Colleen submitted you for a Keep the Faith Christmas wish.
2: I had a sneaking feeling she was going to do that.
1: Uh-huh.
2: And you know what? She needs it more than I do. She really does. She has a daughter who has special needs, you know, and she just gets by from one month to the next. You know, I help when I can, but she never does anything for herself, ever.
1: Well, maybe you'll split it with her.
2: Oh, you better believe it. She's awful good.
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5: 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And it changes not only our physical bodies, but our sense of well-being as well.

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1: I'm Keith Stevens. No pain, no gain. It's pretty common to think that getting the most out of life has to be a really difficult process. But Mandy Ariotto says not so fast. She's the president and CEO of MOPS International and the author of a book called Have More Fun.
2: A friend of mine hated going to the gym. She'd been trying to lose 15 pounds for as long as I can remember. And every time she went to the gym, she'd see these 18-year-old butts on the treadmill next to her, and it made her feel desperate and anxious, right? So a couple months ago, she decides she's going to get rid of her gym membership, and she's going to take tango lessons because she has been wanting to do that for about 10 years, but it always felt frivolous, and she never thought she should spend the money on it. So she gets rid of her gym membership. She uses that money to take tango lessons. And suddenly she calls me a few weeks ago and she's like, I just want you to know, like, I've lost 5 pounds. I haven't even been trying and I'm having the time of my life. Sometimes it's shifting our perspective from the things that we think we're supposed to be doing and starting to regain our sense of joy and just doing it because we love it. And it changes not only our physical bodies, but our sense of well-being as well.

0: This is Keep the Faith, the home of contagious encouragement.
1: I really want to try a new hobby. I want to try cooking something new. I want to have a conversation I've never had before. And there's real joy in being new at something if you will let yourself. Today.

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Yeah. So now I'm like, he still says the same stuff. And to me, it's crazy stuff, but you know

0: had those towels around their necks, those capes. They became superheroes. They could do anything. We have this innate imagination within us, and we've got to find ways to get it out.
1: And I got off that phone and I looked in the mirror. I had my pink cleaning gloves on and I'm like, why not? Why not me? I failed before music. I've done all this. I'm going for it.

I'm just thinking, okay, so what are you going to do with the time that you have left? And I'm being like super intentional. I'm saying, what is it that's going to outlast me? What are the things that really matter?

0: But that's just totally God saying, Niecy, I'm not done with you. I'm not done with you. I have even more exciting things coming up for you in the second phase of your life. So, you know, buckle your seatbelt and get ready.
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3: When I was 19, I started losing all the hair on my body through a disease called alopecia. By the age of 22, I'd lost all my hair. It was a very, very difficult time for a young girl. But I clung to the Lord, and He made me a promise that He would use it to reach other women. So 10 years after that, I found out about a special wig that is sold in New Zealand by a little company. And I started wearing that. It made a huge difference in my life. And I kept sharing with women, encouraging them. Well, 2 years ago, this little company in New Zealand called me and asked me if I would represent them. And reach out to women and men and children who have alopecia or hair loss. So since then, people invite me into their homes, and I'm able to share my faith.
4: Only God could take something like hair loss and turn it into something beautiful. Wow.
3: I mean, and His promise is to use everything for good.

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0: 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And it just made a huge difference in a positive way in my life. 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

0: 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And I'm thinking, you know, it's not random. It may seem random to people, but the music you play touches so many people in so many different ways that it's got to be the Lord speaking to us at our own needs.
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5: Shine FM. You see, our Christian faith has sanctified every occupation. There isn't any difference between the secular and the sacred. There isn't any at all. The church should remember that Jesus was a preacher for 3 years, but a carpenter for at least 20. That sanctifies work. All of life is God's. All of it is for His glory.
6: Welcome to Grace to You with the Bible teaching of John MacArthur. I'm your host, Phil Johnson. This week, you'll probably spend more time on the job than at church, more hours at your work site than with your friends. In fact, in your lifetime, you may well spend more than 100,000 hours working. Well, since the Bible says you need to do everything to the glory of God, how can you make sure that your daily labor meets that requirement? John MacArthur is answering that question in his current study titled Wisdom for the Workplace. And today, John highlights the role that you and your church can play in motivating believers to faithful, diligent work. And with that lesson now, here is John MacArthur.
5: We're going to be looking, at least initially, at verses 6 through 15. A very, very interesting little section, in fact, quite unique in the New Testament, dealing with the subject of work. Work. In fact, I suppose I could title the message, Work, a Christian Duty. In spite of what most people might think, in spite of what most people might feel, work is one of the most honorable and noble things a Christian can do. In fact, in the very beginning, God established that man would earn his bread by the sweat of his brow, Genesis 3:19. Right after the fall, God said, you're going to work. You're going to work to earn your sustenance. On the other hand, Scripture has a lot to say about lazy people. Proverbs says, poor is he who works with a negligent hand. It also says, the soul of the lazy person craves but gets nothing. What should be the proper view of work? Is it a secular thing or is it a sacred thing? Well, if you go back into the history, say, of the Jews looked at work as a secular thing. The Jews didn't understand the sacred duty of work. They saw it merely as a common, menial, sort of human, second-class effort, whereas religious duties were first-class, sacred, divine, noble things. The Talmud, for example, has a very interesting prayer in it. The Talmud is a codification of Jewish tradition and law, and it has a very interesting prayer that was prayed by the scribes. Scribe, you remember, was a person who devoted his entire life to studying Scripture. That's all he did in his life, and he was supported by the Jewish community to do nothing but study the law. This is a scribal prayer. Listen to it. I thank Thee, O Lord my God, that Thou hast given me my lot with those who sit in the house of learning, and not with those who sit at the street corners. For I am early to work, and they are early to work. I am early to work on the words of the law, and they are early to work on things of no importance. I weary myself, and they weary themselves. I weary myself and profit thereby, and they weary themselves to no profit. I run and they run. I run toward the life of the age to come, and they run toward the pit. End quote. It's really not a very good view of work, is it? People who get up early for no reason, who work to produce nothing, who run to the pit of death pointlessly. What a narrow and what a painful view, assuming that because you spend your time working on the law of God, you're somehow better. Couldn't be further from the truth, and yet it not only pervaded Judaism, sad to say, it's even found its way into the church. How are we to understand it as regards Christians? So starting in verse 6, look what he says to them. Now we command you, brethren, in the name of our Lord Jesus Christ, that you keep aloof from every brother who leads a disorderly or unruly life, and in this context it means who won't work, and not according to the tradition which you receive from us. For you yourselves know how you ought to follow our example, because we didn't act in an undisciplined manner among you, nor did we eat anyone's bread without paying for it. But with labor and hardship, we kept working night and day so that we might not be a burden to any of you. Not because we do not have the right to this, but in order to offer ourselves as a model for you that you might follow our example. For even when we were with you, we used to give you this order: if anyone will not work, neither let him eat. For we hear that some among you are leading an undisciplined life, doing no work at all, but acting like busybodies. Now such persons we command and exhort in the Lord Jesus Christ to work in quiet fashion and eat their own bread. But as for you, brethren, do not grow weary of doing good. And if anyone doesn't obey our instruction in this letter, take special note of that man and do not associate with him, so that he may be put to shame. And yet do not regard him as an enemy, but admonish him as a brother. Now it becomes obvious that there's some people living an unruly, undisciplined, disorderly life, and what it comes down to is they're not working, and they're meddling, busybodies, fussing around and not working, and then casting themselves on everybody else to have their food need met. And the apostle is directing this passage at these people who won't work. It is a very unique passage, directed for folks and for the church in which folks exist who will not work. You see, our Christian faith has sanctified every occupation. There isn't any difference between the secular and the sacred. There isn't any at all. The church should remember that Jesus was a preacher for 3 years, but a carpenter for at least 20. That sanctifies work. All of life is God's. All of it is for His glory. Your job is not a secular job. It is a spiritual duty. You are serving the Lord with your attitude and your diligence. You're serving the Lord. You're doing it unto His honor and to His glory. You're even serving mankind, for what you do provides a service to man that helps them in their life. You say, you mean to tell me that what I do is as important before God as what you do? Yes. You say, you mean washing dishes in my house as unto the Lord is the same as you preaching as unto the Lord? Yes. Not in its impact for evangelism on men, not in its certain instructiveness in regards to Scripture. Not before men is it necessarily the same in kind, but before God it is the same, for it is your service rendered to His glory. That's the point, and the Thessalonians didn't grasp it. Now, frankly, they should have. I mean, go back to 1 Thessalonians for a moment, chapter 4. 1 Thessalonians chapter 4 and verse 10, at the very end of verse 10, he says, "We urge you, brethren, to excel still more. You're doing well, but you need to do better." And then in verse 11, he says, why? "Make it your ambition to lead a quiet life. Quit running around all over the place. Settle down. Attend to your own business. Stay out of other people's business. And work with your hands." Now, what he's talking about here is work. In verse 12, he says, "so that you may behave properly toward outsiders and not be in any need." Work. Don't be a meddler. Don't be a busybody. Don't be fussing around with other people's business. Get your life ordered. Get it brought into control. Attend to your own business and do your own work so that, verse 12, you don't have any needs. That is very important to the unity of the church. And it is important to see your work as honoring to God. So he says that in 1 Thessalonians 4. So he's already told this to them. But would you notice what else he says at the end of verse 11? Just as we commanded you. So in the first letter, this isn't the first time they've heard this. When he was there, he must have confronted it and commanded them about it. When he came into town and he founded the church, obviously it was a problem from the beginning, which leads me to think that they carried in this Gentile free man mentality and then somehow compounded it by the anticipation of the return of Christ. It's beneath me and it's not the priority as we're near the return of Christ. And Paul had instructed them when he was there, work, go to work. This is a command from God. They apparently didn't obey it. And now a few weeks later, he writes this letter back, 1 Thessalonians, and he says again, you must do this as we commanded you. Now you come to 2 Thessalonians, and he has to repeat it a third time. Because apparently they are stubborn. They are obstinate. And they're not about to go to work. It doesn't seem to matter what he says. They're not going to work. This kind of stubbornness needs to be dealt with. And so as he writes here, he writes in a disciplinary way. Verse 6 is really discipline. He is commanding the church to keep aloof from these people who won't work. You say, well, now, wait a minute. Doesn't the Scripture tell us we're to help those people who are poor? Again, I say to you, people who would work but can't find work, people who would work but don't have the physical ability to work, people who are ill and can't do their work, their needs must be met. He's not talking about those kinds of people. He's talking about able-bodied people with opportunity. Obviously, Acts 4, Acts 2 even, and Acts 4, Acts 5, Acts 6, the early church, there was a sharing with the poor saints in Jerusalem. And Paul spent months collecting an offering from Gentile churches to take back to poor saints in Jerusalem who would have worked if they could have. We're not talking about that. What we're talking about is the deadbeats, people who could but won't. So in this text, Paul is really going to motivate them. You can imagine when this letter was read in the Thessalonian church, everybody knew who they were talking about. Everybody knew. When Paul said, we command you, brethren, and so forth, they knew who was the target of this. In fact, I think Paul knew who they were. He just doesn't say. So they were exposed to the whole church when the letter was read. And they would have heard this read and its inherent motivation. Paul lays out in verses 6 to 15, six incentives to go to work. Six motivations. Six compulsions to get these believers who won't work to go to work. Here are the six. Disfellowship, example, survival, harmony, shame, and love. Disfellowship, example, survival, harmony, shame, and love. First one, incentive number one, disfellowship. Verse 6. Now we command you, brethren, in the name of our Lord Jesus Christ, that you keep aloof from every brother who leads an unruly life, and the obvious interpretation of that is they don't work, and therefore there are these busybodies all over the place, and not according to the tradition which you received from us. Now the verse is very strong, and what it calls for is the church to separate itself from these Christians who won't work. Separate yourself from them. This is tough. If they're the lazy ones who won't work just because they're lazy, they depend on these people. If they're the people who have this sort of noble view that they should be studying the Bible and evangelizing and therefore they won't work, they're going to be expecting these people to look at them as if they're heroes and support them. And what he says is, cut yourself off. That verb, keep aloof, is a very unusual word, and it was used in secular Greek to speak of furling the sails. You unfurl the sail, you open it up. You furl it, you roll it back in. Pull yourselves in from them. It came to mean that, and it is a good translation in the NAS. Keep aloof, keep your distance, keep separate. And the words are very strong. He's not saying, you know, it might be a really good strategy if you guys just kind of cut them off a little bit so they can feel the alienation and isolation. No, he doesn't say it's a good idea. In verse 6, he says, we command you. And he uses a military term. If there is somebody who doesn't work, we command you. And here he's sort of scooping up Silas and Timothy with himself, as noted in the first verse of the first chapter. They were there when he wrote. We command you, brethren. And then he adds another heavy duty shot to this. In the name of our Lord Jesus Christ, the full name of the Lord, the Son of God, saying, I am standing on Christ's authority in the name of the Lord Jesus Christ, consistent with his person and work and will, the will of the sovereign Lord. We give you a military command not to be disobeyed that carries all the authority of the living Lord Jesus Christ in it. And we tell you, keep separate from these people. It's very stern. Cut them off. Disfellowship. That's amazing. No doubt the Apostle Paul had gotten word that they had not responded to the teaching when he was there, and they hadn't responded to the first letter, and now he's got to tell them the third time to do this. And now it's time for discipline. I mean, the first time it's instruction. The second time it's exhortation. But the third time it's discipline. Maybe he had heard from Timothy, who had made a visit there, and Timothy had come back and say, those people still aren't working, Paul. You better say something to them. They're still not working. And the rest of the folks are getting a little upset about it. And it's also affecting the testimony of the church, because they've got these people who aren't producing, and they're just sponging. And maybe it was somebody who traveled along those trade routes that ran from Thessalonica to Corinth, where Paul was when he wrote this. And some of them have told him, Paul, those people in the Thessalonian church have a problem. There's some folks there who won't work. And so now it's discipline. I mean, I told you once when I was there, and I told you again, and now it's discipline time. And he says, I want drastic action. I want you to cut yourselves off from them. I want you to alienate yourself. Keep aloof from, notice this, comprehensive, every brother who leads an unruly, that's an out-of-step life, disorderly, ataktos in Greek. It's a military term. It means you're out of rank, out of line, out of order. And what was their out-of-order behavior? Laziness. They were loafers, and it was flagrant because they had been told. And I have given you what he calls at the end of verse 6, the tradition which you receive from us. Tradition simply being a term to sum up apostolic teaching. It was teaching, and it became a body of truth, tradition to be passed on. Tradition doesn't have to be unscriptural. Sometimes we talk about the Scripture plus tradition. But there is a scriptural tradition. There is a biblical tradition. There is an apostolic tradition that was passed on. They had received the word from Paul when he came at the first. 1 Thessalonians 2:13, he says, you received us from us the word of God's message, and you accepted it, not as the word of men, but for what it really is, the word of God. When we first came and we taught, you took it as the word of God. You received the tradition, and you held it, and you believed it. And we gave you instruction in chapter 4 of the first letter as to how you ought to walk and please God, and you received it. And now this you haven't received. You've got some people who won't take this. So if they haven't received this tradition that we gave about work, separate from them. Separate from them. No more Lord's table, no more worship, no more home Bible study, no more fellowship, separate. To fit this into Matthew 18, the pattern of discipline, this would be the third step. Matthew 18, 15 says, if your brother sins, go to him. If he repents, you've gained your brother. That's step one, one-to-one. You go to the person who sins. If he doesn't, step two, take two or three witnesses with you, go to him, confront him again, hoping he'll repent. If he doesn't, tell the church, step three. Step three is to tell the church. What does the church do? Separate, alienate. Still step three. Look down at verse 15. Step four, treat him like a tax collector and a pagan. This isn't step four, because in verse 15, you admonish him as a what? As a brother. He's still in the fellowship. But the whole church is going to cut him off from normal life in the church and only confront him about his sin or her. if it happens to be a lazy woman. So he's saying, you're at step three, really. It's time for you to cut these people off from the life of the church if they don't obey. Cut them off from fellowship, disfellowship them, and when you see them, warn them, admonish them as brothers to repent. And then, of course, if they don't hear that, if they don't respond to this, then you go to step four, which is to treat them like a pagan and a tax collector and alienate them altogether and turn them over to the Lord. Disfellowship. You don't work? Make them feel it. Make them feel the alienation. You say, you know, if I was going to write an epistle and it was only three chapters long, I think I could think of a more important issue to deal with. I mean, you mean this is a big deal? It is. God has commanded us to work. It keeps people from being busybodies. It keeps people from being unnecessary burdens to the rest of the church community. It's a serious issue. Furthermore, God has given to us capacity for work by which we are designed to give Him glory and honor, and by which we are designed to serve the needs of man in the name of Christ. Serious issue with Him. He commands it. He commands it with all the authority of the Lord Jesus Christ, and He says, I'm commanding you to stay away from these people so they feel the pain of alienation when they don't work. God is serious about work. It is a means by which man does an honorable task to the glory of God and the benefit of his fellow man. Now, since normal true believers are going to cherish the fellowship, this kind of command to the rest of the congregation to disfellowship them should effect a change. It should be enough pain to make them say, I think I better get a job. I think I better go to work. God wants us to obey that command. I don't care how close we are to the second coming of Christ. There's no premium on indolence and laziness. We don't know when He's coming. I don't care how serious you might be about Bible study. You can't be off in a corner studying the Bible to your own pleasure and having other people feed you and provide your sustenance. You earn your bread by the sweat of your brow. So the Scripture says work. It's honorable. And there's no such thing as a secular job. It's all sacred because you do it to the Lord, to His glory, to His honor, and for the benefit of mankind. And if you don't do it, and the church has gone to you once like Paul did, and gone to you twice like Paul did, it's now time for the third step, which is tell the whole church to cut them off. No more fellowship. That's serious. Well, there are five more incentives that are absolutely amazingly practical. We'll have to wait till next time to see those. Father, thank You for this wonderful little section of Scripture which reminds us of the happy privilege and duty of work and gives us clear understanding that there's no secular sacred dichotomy, but whatever we do, we really do to Your glory. Father, thank You for reminding us that we're not to be unnecessarily a burden on Your people. We're to work and provide for our own needs, because this is honorable, because this is right, because You've equipped us to do that, because it's a good testimony. We thank You too, Father, that for those in our fellowship who would work but can't, either because there's no opportunity for them at all to do anything, or there's no ability there, or there's illness, Lord, thank You that we can help meet their needs, and we do that joyfully. We thank You for the special joy of Christian fellowship. Thank You for the fact that we have each other and that we're so rich because we do. We certainly would never want to be in a situation where we were cut off from each other because we wouldn't work. I thank You too, Lord, for the fact that You allow us to work for many years, and because we have much provision by Your grace, there comes a time when we no longer

0: spiritual thing. Help us to do our work for which you have given us the ability and the opportunity, and to do it heartily as unto you. We thank you for that privilege, which keeps our otherwise sinful lives occupied. In Christ's name, amen.
1: You're listening to Grace to You, the Bible teaching ministry of John MacArthur. Today we continued John's practical study called Wisdom for the Workplace. Now, friend, even though John preached these messages decades ago, they apply to your situation today. The timeless content of this series illustrates why Grace to You teaches God's Word. No matter the topic, no matter the circumstance, Scripture applies. Here's what John had to say about that.
2: The messages that we play on the radio and that we make available on downloads could have been preached any time. They are valid. They are relevant. They are current. They are up to the moment because the Word of God is alive and powerful, sharper than any two-edged sword. This ancient book, the Bible, this ancient book speaks to every soul in every culture, in every country, in every age. It never, ever becomes obsolete. In fact, Jesus said it would ride on when the entire universe is destroyed. The Word of God will last eternally, eternally. That's why we teach the Bible. It is amazing to me that people all over the planet on a daily basis are connecting with the teaching of the Ministry of Grace to You, either in radio downloads or some other way. And here is this body of material that's basically been taught over the last 40 years, but it's dealing with an ancient document, and it is amazingly, startlingly, powerfully relevant to every life. I want to say thank you to you who are supporters of Grace to You. We couldn't do this without you. The Word of God goes on the wings of your prayers and your gifts. And look, we're content with whatever God gives. Whatever God gives, that's going to define the extent of this ministry. So thank you for standing with us and unleashing God's truth one verse at a time.
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0: 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Good morning, I'm John. Happy Monday. In 2 Corinthians chapter 4, verse 7, it says, and this is from my NIV, but we have this treasure in jars of clay to show that the all-surpassing power is from God, not from us. God, thank you for that power you give us.
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5: When kids become teens, they become fashion experts. My daughter saw me going out the front door, Dad, you're not wearing that in public. When she was 10, I was in style. I knew how to dress and walk. I was funny, too. And then I began telling Dad jokes. These jokes are hilarious to other dads, but not kids. Your son says, Dad, I'm hungry. You say, Hi, hungry. I'm Dad. He says, Make me a sandwich. You say, Poof, you are a sandwich. Well, great dads aren't always cool, but they walk in integrity, love their kids, and live Joshua 24:15, as for me and my house, we will serve the Lord. And when our kids eat lasagna, we say, Lean over your plate, kids. You'll get less on ya.
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0: 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Rain up to 15 today, down to 3 and clearing up tonight. Sunny and 15 tomorrow. Sunny 20 on Wednesday, same for Thursday. For Friday and Saturday, Friday sunny and 22, Saturday sunny and 24. So nice.
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1: Shine shout out to the Red Deer Rebels on Friday night. Red Deer beat their Central Division rival Edmonton Oil Kings 4-2 to win their second exhibition game at the Centrium. Coach Brent said they played a strong game. Rebels season opener is coming up this Friday down in Calgary at 7. Our home opener is this Saturday night at 6 against Edmonton. 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

0: 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Happy Monday from 2 Thessalonians 3:3. Great way to start the morning. But the Lord is faithful, and He will strengthen you and protect you from the evil one. Thank you, God, for your faithfulness, whatever's coming up this week. Thank you that you're there guiding us.
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0: 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Rain up to 15 today, down to 3 and clearing up tonight. Sunny and 15. Tomorrow, sunny 20 on Wednesday, same for Thursday. For Friday and Saturday, Friday sunny and 22, Saturday sunny and 24. So nice.
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4: When a Samaritan village would not welcome Christ because of his Jewishness, the disciples asked to destroy them by fire. 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

0: 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The most significant changes will be the expansion of materials accepted in the blue cart. Some of the things we used to toss in the black cart now go into the blue cart. That starts October 1st, but for now, follow current sorting requirements until the changes take effect, which will be shared online, and you can keep tabs on it at reddeer.ca. All the information you need and more right there at reddeer.ca.
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1: 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I will call upon the Lord, who is worthy to be praised. 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And so our prayer for this week is the power that only God can give us. Thank you, God, that we can trust you. In Jesus' name we pray, amen.
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1: 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Rain up to 15 today, down to 3, and clearing up tonight. Sunny and 15 tomorrow. Sunny 20 on Wednesday. Same for Thursday. For Friday and Saturday, Friday sunny and 22. Saturday sunny and 24. So nice.
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1: 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The Prime Minister's Cabinet met for a second day of meetings in Banff over the weekend as ministers prepare for the fall sitting of Parliament as we get set to hold a referendum coming up in October. Calgary's mayor attended one of the private meetings and says Ottawa is taking a smart approach to the question of separating by being constantly present in the province. Globalnews.ca has the story if you want to know more about what that actually means.
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1: 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Shouting out to G.W. Smith Elementary School this morning, Maddie McCullough, Oriole Park and West Park Elementary Schools. Today we're praying for students, of course, parents, bus drivers, school staff, administrators, and teachers for an awesome day of learning. 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
1: 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Rain up to 15 today, down to 3 and clearing up tonight. Sunny and 15 tomorrow. Sunny 20 on Wednesday. Same for Thursday. For Friday and Saturday, Friday, sunny and 22. Saturday, sunny and 24. So nice.
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0: 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Good morning, I'm John. Happy Monday. In 2 Corinthians chapter 4, verse 7, it says, and this is from my NIV, but we have this treasure in jars of clay to show that the all-surpassing power is from God, not from us. God, thank you for that power you give us.
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0: Shine shout out to the Red Deer Rebels on Friday night. Red Deer beat their Central Division rival Edmonton Oil Kings 4-2 to win their second exhibition game at the Centrium. Coach Brandt said they played a strong game. Rebels season opener is coming up this Friday down in Calgary at 7. Our home opener is this Saturday night at 6 against Edmonton. Win Rebels tickets as we do all season long this Wednesday morning right here on the show. Get ready to text in to win Go Rebels. That's on Wednesday to 403-356-1905.
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8: The French have a saying that puts the blame squarely where it belongs. They say, when a secret is revealed, it is the fault of the man who confided it. Did you get that? 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Blame yourself. The Bible also has a saying about secrets. Proverbs 25 verse 9 says, "Debate your case with your neighbor and do not disclose the secret to another." 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
0: 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Rain up to 15 today, down to 3 and clearing up tonight. Sunny and 15 tomorrow. Sunny 20 on Wednesday, same for Thursday. For Friday and Saturday, Friday sunny and 22, Saturday sunny and 24. So nice.
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0: 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Happy Monday from 2 Thessalonians 3:3. Great way to start the morning. But the Lord is faithful, and He will strengthen you and protect you from the evil one. Thank you, God, for your faithfulness, whatever's coming up this week. Thank you that you're there guiding us.
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0: safe and fun for the whole family. 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Change is coming next month to the curb for your blue carts here in Red Deer. The most significant changes will be the expansion of materials accepted in the blue cart. Some of the things we used to toss in the black cart now going to the blue cart. That starts October 1st, but for now, follow current sorting requirements until the changes take effect, which will be shared online, and you can keep tabs on it at reddeer.ca. All the information you need and more right there at reddeer.ca.
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7: 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He was sent to Ephesus, where he was to take leadership of a local church. False teachers were running rampant, and the structure of the church needed fixing. And Paul tells Timothy that his first task is to get a handle on the scripture. Know its background, know the context, know what every text says with accuracy. Become a master of scripture. It's not just a command to Timothy. It's a command to every single Christian. 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

0: 2 Samuel chapter 22, verses 3 and 4 to start your day on 90.5 Shine FM. The God of my strength, in whom I will trust, my shield and the horn of my salvation, my stronghold, my refuge, my Savior. You save me from violence. I will call upon the Lord, who is worthy to be praised. So shall I be saved from my enemies. And so our prayer for this week is the power that only God can give us. Thank you, God, that we can trust you. In Jesus' name we pray, amen.
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kind of interesting to me that we're all in different circumstances in life, and yet we all have a similar temptation to maybe worry and be afraid. But a good reminder for us today, Hebrews chapter 13, verse 5 says, "Never will I leave you, never will I forsake you." And of course, you know, those are the words from the Lord to us when we feel that fear. He's never going to leave us alone.

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1: If you're like me, you probably have one space in your home or your vehicle that just somehow is a stuff magnet. Stuff just accumulates there. And you're like, how did this happen? I looked here a day or two ago. It was tidy and clean. And now there's stuff here. And of course, this decluttering is an ongoing process. When you've got other people living in the home and they bring in some stuff and you put it down and they put their stuff down and it just happens. So a couple of things that might help reduce the overwhelm. The first thing is make it fun in some way, some kind of motivating thing. But the second thing is to plan for short periods of time. So, if you got to put this in your calendar, that 10 or 15 minute session of decluttering that area and then commit to that, that's a really good way to do it too. Listen, 10 or 15 minutes might only get you, I don't know, 1 square foot of tidy space. But it's worth it. It's 1 square foot at a time.
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tasks have their own mental load, don't they? But you know what I find helpful? To put them in the calendar and, you know, they're right there. You maybe need a couple of days to mentally prepare for that tough task or that tough conversation. It's a good way to kind of get yourself ready for some of the difficult things you have to do this week.

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0: You know, you just come out of one trial and boom, here comes another. That's life, isn't it? You're either going through a trial, getting over a trial, or about to enter a new one. At least that's kind of what the general feeling is. Now, that doesn't feel very positive, does it? We know, of course, that the way you look at things can make all the difference in the world. And so, you know, good reminder and a good encouragement here to put our joy and our happiness on something more than circumstances. Those circumstances are always going to be going up and down. And, you know, when we look to the Lord and we set our feet on that solid rock and we crank up these amazing tunes that can encourage us and point us in the right direction. And, you know, we have those connecting points with others who are walking this journey of faith together. Woo! It is amazing how that can change the way we look at things.
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The sirens start going. And, you know, sometimes I think our best response, besides, you know, pulling over if you're driving, is to just lift up a prayer for whatever the situation is that's unfolding, and ask the Lord to be present in that moment.

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0: we're, you know, a few weeks into September here. And of course, getting up early for a lot of families has become the norm in terms of getting kids off to school and things like that. And so, you know, it can get a little bit more difficult as time goes on, especially as the mornings become a little darker and cooler to get out of that cozy bed. And I'm thinking about, you know, my teens and just thinking like, okay, they're doing great now, but I know this is going to get old fast. And so here's a little tidbit you might want to try in your house, maybe for yourself too. In fact, the first thing is try setting your alarm to an odd number. You know, like if you got to get up at 6, maybe it's 6:07 or 5:53 or something like that. And then don't hit snooze ever. Just no snooze. You just get right up, get that light on, put the alarm clock on the other side of the room. So you have to get out of bed to turn it off and see if that makes a difference.
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4: While reading Kevin DeYoung's book, Daily Doctrine, I came across this acronym to describe what is often called the perfections of the Bible. The acronym is SCAN. The Bible is sufficient, clear, authoritative, and necessary. We've already looked at sufficiency and clarity. Let's look today at authority. For the Christian, what is our final authority? Is it reason and experience? Is it science? Is it popular opinion? Is it government? No, for us, the final authority is the Holy Spirit speaking in the Scripture. If the Holy Spirit really does speak through Scripture, then it is God's voice, and He has the final say in all matters. Acts 17:11 describes the Bereans who examined the Scriptures every day to see if what Paul said was true. Why? Because the Bible is the final authority for the believer.
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0: 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Talk about changes. That's coming up.
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You know, sometimes we actually do have to eat on the go. And yeah, it gets things moving. You can do two things at once. But did you know that actually taking a break to eat is kind of like a reset button where you just kind of sit, even for 10, 15 minutes if you can? It's amazing what one little habit can do for us in a busy day.

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And Daniel met a lion because he chose to pray, but you shut the mouth of that lion, and he walked out the next day.

0: It's so interesting how, you know, magazines have kind of moved online, right? But this one in particular, I totally forgot about. It's a blast from the past for me. And perhaps you, if you have someone in your family or, you know, your group, your network who loves sports and in particular is interested in sports figures who are also Christians and not afraid to share their faith, you know, sport and faith go hand in hand for many people. This particular resource could be just the thing. It's called Sports Spectrum. It used to be a magazine. Turns out they still produce 4 issues a year. But more than that, there's devotionals. You can sign up for an email. It comes right into your box. And it's a sports kind of themed devotional. Amazing. So check it out. Sports Spectrum. Looks really like a fantastic resource.
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0: 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And I'm going to admit right now, I'll be crying, okay? 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

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I'm Zach Thomas. Hope you had a nice weekend. Definitely feeling more like fall these days. When the sun's out, it's not exactly shorts weather anymore. I myself have gone back to wearing jeans. Feel like that's a major milestone for the change of the seasons. Long sleeve shirt, sweaters are going to be coming back. We all know what's coming, so let's just enjoy the nice days when they come along.

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6: Time and time again, we hear about how we're supposed to love our enemies and pray for those who persecute us, to love one another. And, you know, sometimes that can feel a bit intimidating, can't it? I'm Stephanie Nicole with Food for Thought. Take, for example, John chapter 15, verse 12, Jesus' words. My command is this, love each other as I have loved you. Well, that begs the question, how has Jesus loved us? What did that really look like? Someone who laid down his life. In verse 17, these words continue. This is my command, love each other. And so maybe our prayer for this fall ought to be, Lord, teach us how to love each other the way you have loved us. Teach us to lay down our lives for one another.
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0: 90.5 Shine FM, safe and fun for the whole family. I'm Zach Thomas. Philippians chapter 4, verses 6 and 7 says, "Do not be anxious about anything, but in every situation, by prayer and petition with thanksgiving, present your requests to God. And the peace of God, which transcends all understanding, will guard your hearts and your minds in Christ Jesus." A great reminder for us today. I find myself coming back to this passage quite often. You know, I can be a very anxious person. Maybe you are as well, but remember, no matter what, we can always trust in God.
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I'm Zach Thomas. 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Your opportunity to win a trip for a family of four to Barbados, thanks to our friends at Barbados Tourism. I don't know if you've ever been to Barbados before, but I have. It is so beautiful. It's one of my favorite vacations I ever went on with my family. So be sure to get in on this draw. A different keyword every day, so be sure to keep tuning in.

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0: 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It's uplifting, and there's always something that is exactly what I need to hear at that time.
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1: 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I'm Zach Thomas. Let's do what we can to give ourselves a little bit of slack. We constantly beat ourselves up because we aren't perfect, but here's the thing. No one is perfect. We all have our flaws and our shortcomings, but God loves us anyway, unconditionally. So, it's a good reminder to give yourself some grace today.
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0: 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I'm Zach Thomas, and just a little bit of kindness can go a really long way. 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You never know who might need that kindness the most.
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5: This is John MacArthur with another edition of Portraits of Grace. The story is told of a missionary on board a ship who was awakened one night by a frantic cry of man overboard. Immediately, he grabbed a portable lamp and held it at the window of his cabin. He couldn't see anything. The next morning, he was told the flash of his lamp emitted just enough light to enable those on deck to see the man and rescue him. Wow. Darkness is even more debilitating in the spiritual realm because it represents sin. Fortunately, Christians have been called out of darkness into God's marvelous light. Praise Him for granting you the saving grace and the illumination of His Spirit so that you could recognize His truth and respond accordingly. Be a light that shines for the sake of others. This is John MacArthur, looking forward to bringing you more Portraits of Grace.
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0: 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Philippians chapter 4, verses 6 and 7 says, "Do not be anxious about anything, but in every situation, by prayer and petition, with thanksgiving, present your requests to God. And the peace of God, which transcends all understanding, will guard your hearts and your minds in Christ Jesus." I find myself coming back to this passage quite often. I can be a very anxious person with everything going on in my life. Maybe you are as well. But remember, no matter what we face, we can always trust in God. He loves us more than we can ever imagine.
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